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Yes, we have ignored you. So busy doing your work that we forgot that this was for you. 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

The price of gas unchanged this morning, holding at $1.69.9 per liter on average at most stations in the GTA. It's 8:45, K. Anthony.

steak marinating. Yeah, sounds good. And the longer a steak marinates, the more flavor and more glorious it becomes once eaten, humanly speaking. The more we marinate ourselves in the hope and the promises of the Lord, despite a world of perpetual disappointment and heartache, as we dwell on the promises of God and let them seep into our souls, the more and more we taste and see that the Lord is good, the more and more we will have glad songs of salvation, the more and more we will look up and understand He is worthy and He is awesome and He is so beautiful in our eyes. This is why we must dwell on the powerful promises of the Lord that He gives to us. Again, this is the purpose of Haggai 2. So loved ones, man, soak up the certainty today. Soak up the certainty. God's not fooling around. He's making promises, and it's a promise of power we see here today. So notice the language in our verses of God's power. Notice God says, I will shake, I will overthrow, I will destroy, I will overthrow again. My personal favorite, verse 22, regarding the enemies of God, they're going down, man. You're going down, the text says right there. Notice the totality of God's power. This isn't God like, well, I hope to shake them up a little bit if I can muster up enough strength. No, no, no. This is absolutely certain and decisive. The certainty of God's authority, church, listen. The certainty of God's supremacy, hear that. Notice too, all throughout this passage, look carefully. The Lord is active. His people are passive. The Lord is the active agent. His people are called to wait and to watch. The Lord is the warrior. As the Bible often says, I will fight for you. You only have to be silent and wait and watch the incredible glory of the Lord display His perfect power and justice. The Lord is promising power will come. In my personal readings in recent days and weeks, I've been in Revelation, among other places. And in Revelation 19, the incredible chapter of the return. You want to talk about a promise of power? Promise of power, Revelation 19, it says that Jesus Christ will come riding on a white horse. The purity, the majesty, the perfection of our Savior Jesus. The Bible says He will come, He will judge and make war. This isn't your fluffy teddy bear Jesus that some people want to talk about all the time, man. Like He is coming and He's going to judge and He's going to make war. The Bible says He has eyes like a flame of fire. He has a robe dipped in blood, and the name by which He's called is the Word of God. He comes with the armies of heaven, also riding on horses, and from His mouth comes a sharp sword. He is coming to strike the nations, the text says, to rule them with a rod and iron, and to tread them with the fury of His wrath. This is the promise of the power. And church, listen, church, He's coming. Like one day soon, this is going to happen. One day soon, this is going to happen. Jesus Christ coming in His glory. And that's why also in the book of Revelation, in Revelation chapter 1, speaks of Christ in another incredible passage of Christ's glory. It says, when people see Him coming who do not belong to Him, they will wail at His account. They will mourn over His coming, because at that moment they will realize He is the King of kings and Lord of lords, and I have rejected Him. I have not placed my faith in Him. I have hated Him. I'm dead. I weep at His sight. Because the moment He returns, that means I am toast because I have opposed Him with my life. Promise of power, man. It's an incredible, glorious promise of power. And I want you to see the allusions made in our text to different biblical events, like the conquering of Pharaoh in Egypt is referred to here. The overthrow of chariots and their riders, the text says. That reminds us of what He did with the Egyptians. The parting of the Red Sea. Remember, we always talk about the parting of the Red Sea. But that Red Sea came back in, man. Came by in by the voice of God. He does whatever He wants. He parted it miraculously and He brought it back in. He absolutely decimated the Egyptians in one of the greatest displays of power the world has ever seen. The same power that completely decimated Pharaoh and his army, this power will once again, listen, this once again will come and shake the nations. It will shake the nations. Our Lord is going to do that. He promises this power is coming. Oh, church. Oh, church. So often we are so weak, so frail, so afraid, so intimidated by the world around us. And yet what we hear in Haggai and what we see in the rest of Scripture too, the same power that raised Jesus from the dead, defeating sin, death, and Satan, the same power that again opened the Red Sea and caused it to come back upon all the people, the same power that displays God's sovereignty across this earth, this supremely powerful God will soon return. He will soon return in perfect completion, in full judgment and justice. This power is

0: And that's why Jesus said, who's this for right now? That's why Jesus says, take heart. I have overcome the world. I have overcome the world. In John chapter 1, the light shines in the darkness. The darkness has not overcome it. Jesus Christ is the light of glory. Jesus Christ is absolutely awesome. Again, notice what's in our text. Notice the awesome power of God. Breathe it in, loved ones. Breathe it in. He says, I will shake the heavens and the earth. Who else can say that? Who else can say that? What can we shake? We can shake a salt shaker. That's all we can really shake. And God says, I will shake the heavens and the earth. Notice he says, I will overthrow the thrones of the kingdoms. I will overthrow the thrones, the mightiest leaders all throughout history, the mightiest, most powerful leaders of our day. They are but puppets in the hand of God. I like doing often a little puppet routine with our girls as they go to bed at night. Don't make fun of me. And there I am and just a little puppet and just going through and just whatever I want the puppet to do, it does. Whatever I want the puppet to say, it does. Whatever I want the puppet to make try. The girls love it, by the way. They love it. They're always trying to get me to do this. Whatever, I'm in complete control of the puppet. God is like that with every ruler, every kingdom, every throne upon this earth, man. He causes them to rise. He causes them to fall. He is sovereign over every single bit of it. He says, I will destroy the strength of the kingdoms. All the display of the strength by the world's superpowers, you add it up over history, all the power of all the world's superpowers, you add it all up and you put it against God. It's like God flicking an ant off his arm. See ya. It's like a rubber dinghy coming up against a tsunami. It's like an ice cube trying to withstand the heat of the sun. It's just not going to happen, man. Our God is so powerful. Our God is so glorious. Our God is so majestic. Our God is so wise. Our God is so sovereign. Our God is so awesome. So we're seeing this right now in Haggai 2. He's like, hey, people, I'm promising power. So wait, I just heard something. Wait, oh, the phone's ringing. It's for you. It's wisdom. Wisdom's calling. Wisdom said, pick it up, man. Because wisdom, Holy Spirit wants to say something to you right now. Holy Spirit is wisdom. It's like, listen. Are you picking up what I'm putting down? Here's what he's putting down. Psalm 20 right here. Take a look. Some trust in chariots and some in horses, but we trust in the name of the Lord our God, because they collapse and fall, but we rise and stand upright. See what's happening here? Wisdom says, hey, man, are you trusting in chariots and horses? If you are, you're dumb. My paraphrase, okay? Are you trusting in your car? Are you trusting in your paycheck? Are you trusting in your kids' sporting teams? Are you trusting in your obsession with food? Are you trusting in some kind of friendship more than the Lord? Are you trusting in some vacation this summer? Are you trusting the things that, if you're trusting the things of this world, you and I then together are dumb. We're dumb. Because the Lord says you're trusting in that which will not last. But we trust in the name of the Lord our God. Again, the phone's for us. The phone's for you and me. And wisdom's like, are you getting it? If you trust in the world, it's not a good plan. It's not going to go great. But you trust in the Lord. Wow, you can't lose, because the Lord is coming with his power. And the Lord is the one of eternal things. Trust in the Lord and his glory. And look at the end of verse 22. And the horses shall go down, everyone by the sword of his brother. Probably right there, an allusion to Gideon. Remember Gideon? Blow the trumpets, break the jars. And all of a sudden, the enemies, they just unfold on each other and kill each other. And this is what he's saying right here. He's like, isn't God is so sovereign. So if you're like me sometimes, look around the world and you're like, what is going on? And you can look in fear, or you can look in different times and maybe feel faith. But listen, our world right now is insane. Like, there's no logic. It's gone. Because again, when you remove the fear of God, you're left with yourself. You're left with yourself, man. Wisdom just goes. But here's what. In a moment, if you're fearful and you're walking in the world and you're, oh no, it's gonna happen. God, in a moment, he just does this, and the very logic of our world implodes upon itself and begins to destroy each other. That's already happening in our midst. It cannot survive because there's no foundation to it. There's no real life. There's no real wisdom. There's no Christ in it. So I'm telling you, this is a prophecy in the end, because God is sovereign. He's the king. He will cause, again, the idiocy of our world and Satan's schemes to implode upon one another and even destroy each other. And that honestly gives us just incredible encouragement at the power and the reign and the wisdom and the sovereignty of our God. To reject the ways of Christ is to reject the ways of life. But the Lord, listen, the Lord has sent his promise of power. We sang even today, throwback song, Ancient of Days, so good. Every knee will bow and every tongue will confess that Jesus Christ is Lord. Love one, love one, love one, love one. Again, receive the promise of power. Go, Lord. Amen, church. Go, Lord, man. It's going to happen. That takes us to point number two. The power of promise. I wrote down, yes, Lord. The power of promise. Yes, Lord. Yes, Lord. The promises you are making to us. Look at verse 23 now. On that day, that is most likely a reference to the day of the Lord, the day of judgment, the day of wrath. On that day, declares the Lord of hosts, I will take you, O Zerubbabel, my servant, the son of Shealtiel, declares the Lord, and make you like a signet ring, for I have chosen you, declares the Lord of hosts. Now, notice this in the text. Notice throughout this oracle or this sermon, it's addressed to Zerubbabel throughout. But notice that Zerubbabel is called in verse 21, the governor of Judah. Now notice in verse 23, he is called something different. He is called the son of Shealtiel. Now, why is that significant? Here's why. Because the son of Shealtiel signifies his Davidic ancestry. Now we see the multiple layers of fulfillment. This is referring to Zerubbabel comes after the line of David, and we know the Messiah comes from the line of David as well. There's a promise being made to Zerubbabel, but there's a greater promise being made and fulfillment to one who will come after him. We look at the phrase in our verse 23 too, signet ring. I will make you like a signet ring. What's that all about? The signet ring was an incredible sign of royal authority, comparable to a crown or comparable to a scepter, let's say. The possessor of the signet ring had the power and the authority of the king himself. But once again, the fulfillment of this position could not end with Zerubbabel. It must go on. It must be ultimately fulfilled in someone else. And the only one who could ultimately fulfill this prophecy is the one and only beautiful Savior, Jesus Christ, the King of Kings and the Lord of Lords, the one who holds the keys to death and Hades, the Alpha and the Omega, the living water, the bread of life, the great I am, the true vine, the door. There's only one who is like that. And his name is the Lord Jesus Christ. So this is why then this phrase is so important, because in both genealogies that prove that Jesus Christ is the Son of God in Matthew 1 and Luke 3, this phrase is precisely mentioned. Look at the example of Matthew 1 here. And after the deportation to Babylon, Jeconiah was the father of Shealtiel, and Shealtiel was the father of Zerubbabel. Here we are. And Zerubbabel, the father of Abiud, and then we skip up it. It says, and Jacob, the father of Joseph, the husband of Mary. Here we go. All of history right here forms. And whom Jesus was born, who is called the Messiah, the Christ, the anointed one, the very Son of God. That's why this is mentioned right here, because ultimately it points to the fulfillment that will come through Jesus Christ, the Lord. There is no one like him. Isn't it so true? All the promises of God find their yes in Jesus. Amen. All the promises. Hey, church, love him today. Oh, love him today. Wake up from your sleepiness. Love Jesus Christ. Press into him today. Do not wait. He is so worthy. There is none like him. I love that this book ends and this series ends and our year ends with the prophecy of Christ perfectly fulfilled in him. Just think, based on verse 23, I want you to notice three titles or three names that ultimately fulfilled in Christ. Look at Christ is the ultimate. You see my servant in verse 23, servant. The servant of the Lord in the book of Isaiah is the Messiah sent to do the will of God. Notice Christ is the royal sovereign of God who carries the signet ring. Jesus holds all authority of heaven and earth. Notice he says, and you are my chosen one. The supreme chosen one, again, in verse 23, is the Son of God. Chosen to glorify his name. So just think of it this way. Zerubbabel called to rebuild the temple. That's amazing. But Jesus is the temple. Just think, we are called to serve the Lord. That's awesome. But Jesus Christ is the Lord. Just think, we are chosen to be children of God. Astounding. But only because Jesus Christ was the Lamb of God can we be chosen by God. Again, choose to praise his name right now where you are. Church, praise him. I'm not just, honestly, stop. Praise him. Thank him. Adore him. Love him. Look up and see him. Forget about your circumstances. Forget about the things around you. Forget about all your trinkets. Like, cast away your apathy. Smash your idols. Smash your idols for the sake and glory of Jesus Christ. Throw them down, break them, destroy them, obliterate them for the sake and love of the Lord Jesus Christ. Who is worthy like our Lord? Who is awesome like our God? Who can come close like Jesus Christ the Lord? Who can you say has done more for you like this in any way? No one else compares. No one else even is close. Jesus Christ the Lord, worthy of our praise. Worthy of our praise. The power of the promise is found in Christ. I was writing a sermon this week, and I got to this point of the message, and I'm like, Lord, you know, like, here we are, and this, hey, God, I'm so thankful and excited, and God's working in my own heart, and where do you want me to go from here? I was just really sincere to stopping and praying and just going to wait on the Lord. I'm just saying, God, we can go in many different directions at this point, but just Holy Spirit, would you lead? Holy Spirit, I just want to hear from you. It took minutes and went by. Eventually sitting there, Lord, I just want to glorify you. I just want to glorify you. I just want you to be honored. It's your will. And Father, I know your will is to glorify your Son. Holy Spirit, I know your main ministry is to glorify Jesus Christ. I just want Jesus to be glorified. So would you help me? Would you help me lead the people to bring you glory? And praying to him, and all of a sudden my mind, Revelation 4 and 5 flashed across my mind and my heart leapt at the same time. I thought, throne room. Revelation 4 and 5, worthy is the Lamb. And I decided, the Lord decided that I'm going to read this chapter for you in its full. Revelation chapter 5, you want to turn there, you can. You don't have to. I just asked that you would listen. You want to talk about a promise of power? You want to talk about the power of a promise? This is all wrapped up right here. Listen, loved ones, as we read Revelation chapter 5, I want you to look for three things only found in Jesus Christ. I want you to look for his anointing. I want you to look for his authority. And then I want you to see the adoration that comes to him from all who are remotely close to what's happening in this throne room right here. Revelation chapter 5. This will take a couple minutes. It's worth it. Then I saw in the right hand of him who was seated on the throne a scroll. And within on the back, seal of 7 seals. Loved ones, I believe the scroll is the title deed for the earth. You could say the scroll is that which allows the plans of God to operate. Only one who is worthy, only one who is worthy to open up, has the authority to open up the title deed for the earth and the very plans of God for the rest of history. Only one who is worthy can open this. Because look at verse 2. And I saw a mighty angel proclaiming with a loud voice. I mean, this is going to happen. Just imagine, who is worthy to open the scroll and break its seals? Who is worth? Who has the worth-ship? Who is worthy? Verse 3, and no one in heaven or on earth or under the earth was able to open the scroll or look into it. This is a disaster, because if no one can open it, then God's plans can't be fulfilled. God's glory again won't be displayed again in the way that he has planned out. But then I began to weep, John says. Weep loudly, I bet you did. Weep loudly, because no one was found worthy. No one could open the scroll. We don't have any hope. It's all been lost. We're not going to see this. No one can even look into it. Verse 5. One of the elders said to me, weep no more. What a moment that is. Weep no more. Behold, the lion of the tribe of Judah.
1: 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I'm Craig Turnbull, and on behalf of Robbie Simons, we invite you to join us again next time on Live in the Light.

He gave to God what God wanted, not what he wanted to give God. An epistle of Jude, one chapter, and there in verse 11, he talks about the way of Cain. He said, what is the way of Cain that the epistle of Jude talks about? It is the way of self-will. It is the way of religious hypocrisy. It is the way of dead rituals. It is the way of self-pleasing. It is the way of playing God. It is the way that represented in dead religion. Cain's way represented empty religious activities. Cain's way represented religious fanaticism. And it is not surprising, my beloved friends, that both Abel and the Lord Jesus Christ were both killed by religious fanatics. Religious fanaticism has been killing Christian believers all over the world. Recently, we got an email from a representative of Leading the Way in a country in which I will not mention. He told us that a pastor, and all pastors in that church are all underground, a pastor came home, found his wife strangled to death by religious fanatics. You see, God's way is not religious fanaticism. God's way is obedience to the living God through his Son, the Lord Jesus Christ, and that's it. So the question that each of us must ask is this: Lord, am I obeying you fully? Lord, am I obeying your word? Lord, am I obeying your command? Lord, am I obeying your instructions? Lord, am I walking by faith or am I walking by sight? Are my eyes fixed on eternity or am I living for today? They were just like us. Abel was like us. He had all the weaknesses and the frailties and the failures of all of us. But I have no doubt that Abel was just as sinful as his brother Cain. Maybe even more so. Cain probably would be the kind of guy who would be described as a good man today by our standards. Cain probably was a likable guy, probably more likable than Abel. I mean, he was the fun of the party. Probably he was the kind of guy who was on everyone's cocktail invitation list. Cain probably would be the kind of guy who was amiable. Cain probably was the kind of guy who was admired. He was a go-getter. He was an initiator. Oh, he was the fun guy. Cain probably was the kind of guy who was a philanthropist. Remember I told you in the last message that you can sacrifice without obedience, but you cannot obey without sacrificing? You see, it's right here. He would be probably the kind of guy who would give money to save the environment. He would probably be the kind of guy who would give money to save the endangered species. And who knows? Now, I have no evidence of this, but I get this picture of this guy. Because after he killed his brother, the Bible said he went out and built a city. Man, he was the urban dude before they ever existed. That was Cain. But these are not necessarily the qualities that God is looking for. God looked down and he saw faith that expressed itself in obedience. And he says, Abel is my man. Listen carefully, please. You know, and I know, and if you don't know, I hope you know now, that you can never come to God through works. All of your works, all of my works will never get us to God. Only faith and grace of God bring us to God. But having come to God, the Bible said, now, prove your love for God by obeying him. And that obedience made Abel to be an effective witness for God.

Finding beauty in all of creation. 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

0: Confess to you, I wept, and then I said, I wonder whether I can share this with you. I asked that person's permission to share it with you. I'm going to read to you parts of that email to encourage you. As I listened to your sermon this morning, I knew that I was getting an answer to two prayers that I have been putting before the Lord for a long time. The first is what I already told you about, walking by faith. The second, the finances that the Lord has given me that are in my saving accounts and how to be used as He desires and not for my false security that I may have for my future. It is very possible I may not see retirement. Whether I do or not, I only share the following because I think God spoke it to my heart. And I do so to encourage you. So I called the people at Leading the Way today and asked them, what is the cost of the production, just the production, for just one Arabic program for a year? It would be my great privilege to underwrite that, so that the message can go to the persecuted church. The longer I walk with the Lord, the more I see how much we, in all our comfort, need to grow from their faith and the faith of those saints. It is sweet of the Lord to let me have that amount in my savings. Listen to me very carefully, please. I did not read this to you in order to send you on a guilt trip. I read this for a reason. I want to show you that obedient faith is alive and well in this church. And I don't know what God is calling you to do. I don't know what you've been closing your ears to the Lord about. I don't know what you're dragging your feet in. I don't know what God is saying to you, but God is speaking to you. To some of you who have never committed your life to Jesus Christ, He may be calling you to come and receive Him as the Savior of your Lord. You may come and surrender your pride and make Him the Savior and Lord of your life. For those of you who know the Lord, God may be speaking to you about something. Whether to be able to open your mouth for the first time and testify to your salvation, His salvation through you. Whatever it may be, you know it, I don't know it. I know what God says to me. And I know the times when I drag my heels. And I know you do. Whatever He is saying to you today, say, Lord, I want to walk of faith. I want to be obedient. I don't want to just go around saying I'm a Christian and I'm a Christian. I want to prove my Christianity by my obedience to your command in my life. Father, it is impossible for us to do anything that will even come close to the incredible sacrifice that you, Father, made when you looked down upon that cross and saw your Son bleeding to death in order that He may satisfy your justice in order that He may pay for the consequences of my sin. He took my cross. He took my pain on that cross. And so, Father, I now come to you with these your people. And we cry to you for one thing. For those of us who are in disobedience, break us that we may become obedient. For I pray that in the mighty name of Jesus. Amen.
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